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1: Here's your WLRV weather forecast for Southwest Virginia. I'm Chris Keith. For the rest of the morning, slight chance of showers, increasing clouds, the low by dawn around 67. As we head into Sunday, chance of showers and thunderstorms in the afternoon. Otherwise, some clouds, partly sunny skies, and a high near 86. Sunday night, chance of rain, chance of thunderstorms before midnight, mostly cloudy skies, and a low around 68. For Monday, slight chance of showers and thunderstorms, mostly sunny and 87. 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

you Golgotha. With the crown of thorns he wore, as they nailed his hands and feet to that tree. Oh, the pain he bore. He cried, Father, please forgive them, for they know not what they do. He laid for 3 days down there in that grave, but the

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1: Here's your WLRV weather forecast for Southwest Virginia. I'm Chris Keith. For the rest of the morning, slight chance of showers, increasing clouds, the low by dawn around 67. As we head into Sunday, chance of showers and thunderstorms in the afternoon. Otherwise, some clouds, partly sunny skies, and a high near 86. Sunday night, chance of rain, chance of thunderstorms before midnight, mostly cloudy skies, and a low around 68. For Monday, slight chance of showers and thunderstorms, mostly sunny and 87. 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
1: Here's your WLRV weather forecast for Southwest Virginia. I'm Chris Keith. For the rest of the morning, slight chance of showers, increasing clouds, the low by dawn around 67. As we head into Sunday, chance of showers and thunderstorms in the afternoon. Otherwise, some clouds, partly sunny skies, and a high near 86. Sunday night, chance of rain, chance of thunderstorms before midnight, mostly cloudy skies, and a low around 68. For Monday, slight chance of showers and thunderstorms, mostly sunny and 87. 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
1: Good morning. Here's your WLRV weather forecast for Southwest Virginia. I'm Jim Tice. For today, showers are likely possible, thunderstorms throughout today. Cloudy, gradually becoming mostly sunny, high about 83. Tonight, showers and thunderstorms are likely, mainly before 8 p.m., partly cloudy, low 66. On Monday, a 40% chance of showers, thunderstorms also possible after 11 a.m., sunny, afternoon high about 85 degrees. On Monday night, a 30% chance of showers and thunderstorm, partly cloudy, low 68. Tuesday, showers and thunderstorms are likely in the afternoon, partly sunny, high 85. Thanks for listening to your weather source for Southwest Virginia. 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
1: Good morning. Here's your WLRV weather forecast for Southwest Virginia. I'm Jim Tice. For today, showers are likely possible thunderstorms throughout the day. Cloudy, gradually becoming mostly sunny, high about 83. Tonight, showers and thunderstorms are likely mainly before 8 p.m., partly cloudy, low 66. On Monday, a 40% chance of showers, thunderstorms also possible after 11 a.m., sunny afternoon high about 85 degrees. On Monday night, a 30% chance of showers and thunderstorms, partly cloudy, low 68. Tuesday, showers and thunderstorms are likely in the afternoon, partly sunny, high 85. Thanks for listening to your weather source for Southwest Virginia. 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
1: Good morning. Here's your WLRV weather forecast for Southwest Virginia. I'm Jim Tice. For today, showers are likely possible thunderstorms throughout the day. Cloudy, gradually becoming mostly sunny, high about 83. Tonight, showers and thunderstorms are likely mainly before 8 p.m., partly cloudy, low 66. On Monday, a 40% chance of showers, thunderstorms also possible after 11 a.m., sunny afternoon high about 85 degrees. On Monday night, a 30% chance of showers and thunderstorms, partly cloudy, low 68. Tuesday, showers and thunderstorms are likely in the afternoon, partly sunny, high 85. 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

I've dreamed many a dream that never came true. 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But I've seen enough of my dreams come true to make me keep dreaming on. And I've prayed many a prayer

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But I've had enough of my prayers answered to make me keep praying on. I've trusted some friends who failed me and left me to weep alone. But enough of my friends have proved true blue to make me keep trusting on. I've sown many a seed that fell by the wayside for the fowls of the air to feed upon. 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
1: Good morning. Here's your WLRV weather forecast for Southwest Virginia. I'm Jim Tice. For today, showers are likely possible thunderstorms throughout the day. Cloudy, gradually becoming mostly sunny, high about 83. Tonight, showers and thunderstorms are likely mainly before 8 p.m., partly cloudy, low 66. On Monday, a 40% chance of showers, thunderstorms also possible after 11 a.m., sunny afternoon high about 85 degrees. On Monday night, a 30% chance of showers and thunderstorms, partly cloudy, low 68. Tuesday, showers and thunderstorms are likely in the afternoon, partly sunny, high 85. Thanks for listening to your weather source for Southwest Virginia. 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
1: Good morning. Here's your WLRV weather forecast for Southwest Virginia. I'm Jim Tice. For today, showers are likely possible thunderstorms throughout the day. Cloudy, gradually becoming mostly sunny, high about 83. Tonight, showers and thunderstorms are likely mainly before 8 p.m., partly cloudy, low 66. On Monday, a 40% chance of showers, thunderstorms also possible after 11 a.m., sunny afternoon, high about 85 degrees. On Monday night, a 30% chance of showers and thunderstorms, partly cloudy, low 68. Tuesday, showers and thunderstorms are likely in the afternoon, partly sunny, high 85. 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
1: Good morning. Here's your WLRV weather forecast for Southwest Virginia. I'm Jim Tice. For today, showers are likely possible thunderstorms throughout the day. Cloudy, gradually becoming mostly sunny, high about 83. Tonight, showers and thunderstorms are likely mainly before 8 p.m., partly cloudy, low 66. On Monday, a 40% chance of showers, thunderstorms also possible after 11 a.m., sunny afternoon, high about 85 degrees. On Monday night, a 30% chance of showers and thunderstorms, partly cloudy, low 68. Tuesday, showers and thunderstorms are likely in the afternoon, partly sunny, high 85. Thanks for listening to your weather source for Southwest Virginia. 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
1: Good morning. Here's your WLRV weather forecast for Southwest Virginia. I'm Jim Tice. For today, showers are likely possible thunderstorms throughout the day. Cloudy, gradually becoming mostly sunny, high about 83. Tonight, showers and thunderstorms are likely mainly before 8 p.m., partly cloudy, low 66. On Monday, a 40% chance of showers, thunderstorms also possible after 11 a.m., sunny afternoon, high about 85 degrees. On Monday night, a 30% chance of showers and thunderstorms, partly cloudy, low 68. Tuesday, showers and thunderstorms are likely in the afternoon, partly sunny, high 85. Thanks for listening to your weather source for Southwest Virginia. 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
1: Good morning. Here's your WLRV weather forecast for Southwest Virginia. I'm Jim Tice. For today, showers are likely possible thunderstorms throughout the day. Cloudy, gradually becoming mostly sunny, high about 83. Tonight, showers and thunderstorms are likely mainly before 8 p.m., partly cloudy, low 66. On Monday, a 40% chance of showers, thunderstorms also possible after 11 a.m., sunny afternoon high about 85 degrees. On Monday night, a 30% chance of showers and thunderstorm, partly cloudy, low 68. Tuesday, showers and thunderstorms are likely in the afternoon, partly sunny, high 85. Thanks for listening to your weather source.

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1: Good morning. Here's your WLRV weather forecast for Southwest Virginia. I'm Jim Tice. For today, showers are likely possible thunderstorms throughout today. Cloudy, gradually becoming mostly sunny, high about 83. Tonight, showers and thunderstorms are likely mainly before 8 p.m., partly cloudy, low 66. On Monday, a 40% chance of showers, thunderstorms also possible after 11 a.m., sunny afternoon high about 85 degrees. On Monday night, a 30% chance of showers and thunderstorms, partly cloudy, low 68. Tuesday, showers and thunderstorms are likely in the afternoon, partly sunny, high 85. Thanks for listening to your weather source for Southwest Virginia. 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
2: 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All scripture portions are from the King James Version of the Bible. And now, today's proverb. Today's Light for Your Pathway comes from Proverbs chapter 9. Wisdom hath builded her house. She hath hewn out her seven pillars. She hath killed her beasts. She hath mingled her wine. She hath also furnished her table. She hath sent forth her maidens. She crieth upon the highest places of the city. Whoso is simple, let him turn in hither. As for him that wanteth understanding, she saith to him, Come, eat of my bread, and drink of the wine which I have mingled. Forsake the foolish and live, and go in the way of understanding. He that reproveth a scorner getteth to himself shame, and he that rebuketh a wicked man getteth himself a blot. Reprove not a scorner, lest he hate thee. Rebuke a wise man, and he will love thee. Give instruction to a wise man, and he will be yet wiser. Teach a just man, and he will increase in learning. The fear of the Lord is the beginning of wisdom, and the knowledge of the holy is understanding. For by me thy days shall be multiplied, and the years of thy life shall be increased. If thou be wise, thou shalt be wise for thyself, but if thou scornest, thou alone shalt bear it. A foolish woman is clamorous, she is simple and knoweth nothing. For she sitteth at the door of her house, on a seat in the high places of the city, to call to passengers who go right on their ways. Whoso is simple, let him turn in hither. And as for him that wanteth understanding, she saith to him, Stolen waters are sweet, and bread eaten in secret is pleasant. But he knoweth not that the dead are there, and that her guests are in the depths of hell. We trust that the power of God's Word on today's edition of Light for Your Pathway was a blessing. Tune in again to Light for Your Pathway.

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1: Good morning. Here's your WLRV weather forecast for Southwest Virginia. I'm Jim Tice. For today, showers are likely possible thunderstorms throughout the day. Cloudy, gradually becoming mostly sunny, high about 83. Tonight, showers and thunderstorms are likely mainly before 8 p.m., partly cloudy, low 66. On Monday, a 40% chance of showers, thunderstorms also possible after 11 a.m., sunny afternoon high about 85 degrees. On Monday night, a 30% chance of showers and thunderstorm, partly cloudy, low 68. Tuesday, showers and thunderstorms are likely in the afternoon, partly sunny, high 85. 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

We would like to welcome you to the Copper Ridge Baptist Church radio broadcast with Pastor Rick Gibson. 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

All right, if you will, this morning, I want you to turn with me in your Bibles to 1 Timothy. 1 Timothy chapter number 6. 1 Timothy chapter number 6. I want to look on the subject of greed this morning. Now, we've been going through the Bible, and every Sunday morning we've been looking at a different thought in each book of the Bible. So now we come here to 1 Timothy in chapter 6, and I'm going to read verse 6 down through verse 10 and look on this subject. Paul here cautions young Timothy concerning greed. And if you will, let's all stand for the reading of God's word, and let's read verse 6 through 10. He says, "But godliness with contentment is great gain. For we brought nothing into this world, and it is certain we can carry nothing out. And having food and raiments, let us be therewith content. But they that will be rich fall into temptation and a snare, and into many foolish and hurtful lusts, which drown men in destruction and perdition. For the love of money is the root of all evil, which while some covet after, they have erred from the faith, and pierced themselves through with many sorrows." Father, bless your word now as we study together. May the Spirit of God just speak to our heart concerning this matter of greed. And Lord, we realize the world that we're living in, it's all about money today. It's all about material things. And Lord, just help us, Father, to really understand what true contentment is. Bless your word now as it goes forth. In Christ's name we pray. Amen. You may be seated. Now, there's two thoughts I want to look at this morning concerning greed from these verses, verse 6 down through verse number 10. And I want us to look, first of all, what true contentment is. What is true contentment? And then second of all, I want us to look at what evil covetousness is. So these are the two thoughts I want to look at. Now, the word greed, by way of introduction, it means excessive or rapacious desires, especially for wealth or possessions. We're living in a day and time where we even see this, even in the religious circle. Timothy was the pastor of the church of Ephesus, and false teachers, false Christ and false doctrine was coming into the church. And one of the things was that if your wealth, if you have a lot of wealth, then that means you're more spiritual. But that's not the case. And we see it even today. We call it the prosperity gospel. See, that is what is popular in our day and time. The prosperity gospel. Now, the gospel simply becomes a means of material prosperity. And it's sad to say there's many today that are in the ministry, and all they're in it for is the money. And many are getting rich off of it. We see it throughout, if you watch TV and listen to a lot of these televangelists, and many of them, they have mansions in two or three different states. They got jet planes, they fly, but yet they stand up there and want you to send more money to them. Now, I want to tell you something. God is not in that. He's not 100 miles within that. And you ought not waste your time listening to them people or watching them on TV. So what they do is they put spiritual things, you know, on the back burner. That's not what is important. What's important is material things. What's important is money. What's important is having more things. So the spiritual things, they're put on the back burner, and the material things have become predominant or prominent in their thinking. But Jesus said in Mark chapter number 8 and verse 36 and 37, "What would it profit a man if he should gain the whole world and lose his own soul? Or what shall a man give in exchange for his own soul?" What price is people putting on their souls today? They're selling their soul for the material things of this world,
And we're going to see down through these verses that when they die, they're not going to take one thing with them. So the emphasis of false doctrine here is not on the soul, but it's on the physical. It's on the material. So it don't take you long listening to these people. You'll see where the emphasis is at. It's on the material. It's not on the soul of man. So, therefore, apostate churches reflect the fact with their emphasis. And many churches today, and it does sound good. It is good. Well,

We need to feed the poor. We need to help the homeless. And we need to do this and we need to do that. And I did mess up there. I did say homeless. I'm sorry. I was listening to a council member from out of California the other night. She said, no, it's not homeless. It's unhoused. So I apologize for that. But let me tell you, they're homeless. They can come up with all these stupid words they want to. They're homeless. And there's nothing wrong with feeding the homeless. There's nothing wrong with taking care of the homeless. But if all you're going to do is give them food, give them shelter, give them clothing, and you don't get them the gospel, then what good is it? And that's the emphasis today on a lot of these churches. Their emphasis is on feeding the poor, but it's not getting the gospel to them. Now, that's one reason I like our missionary to the homeless. And I've been over there, and I preached for several years over there at the homeless. And the first thing they do is they got to sit and listen to the gospel preach before they can eat. And if they don't want to listen to the gospel, then they don't get nothing to eat. And you say, well, that may be cruel. Well, listen to what Paul said over in 2 Thessalonians. He said, if a man don't work, he don't eat. So there's God's welfare program. So today, the emphasis is placed, yes, on feeding the poor, helping the poor. But there's no emphasis placed on preaching the gospel. That is what is first needs to be done. Now, let's look at these two thoughts here this morning. And the first thing I want to look at is true contentment. Look at verse 6, 7, and 8. He says, but godliness with contentment is great gain. For we brought nothing into this world, and it is certain we can carry nothing out. And having food and remnants, let us be therewith content. The word content means to be satisfied with what one is and what one has. It's not wanting more of anything else. But we're sometimes, even ourselves, are guilty of it. We want more. We want more clothing, and we got three closets full. We want a bigger home. We want bigger this, bigger that, more this, more that. What's wrong that we cannot be content with what God has given us? So contentment means to be fully satisfied and personally able to face and meet the circumstances of life, whether they are rough, whether they are smooth, with spiritual satisfaction. Paul wrote to the church of Philippi, to the Philippians, and four chapters in that epistle. And the main theme is joy and rejoicing. Where was Paul at when he wrote that? He was in a Roman prison. And he said, I've learned to be content in whatever state I'm in. Whatever my situation is, whatever the circumstances are that are around me, I'm not going to let those circumstances affect me. I'm content where God has me and with what God is doing. See, outward circumstances do not change your values. You are satisfied, and nothing can disturb the peace that you have down deep within your soul. See, it is rooted, it is grounded in the all-sufficiency of God, knowing that God is going to care for us, know that God is going to provide for us, knowing that God is going to protect us and help us with whatever the situation may be. See, this is the rest for your soul. That is great gain. You ain't going to never satisfy this flesh. I don't care how much you get. I don't care how much you have. You'll never be satisfied. This flesh can never be satisfied. But contentment with great gain is deep down in your soul. You got peace. I don't care if you got $1 million or if you don't have $1, you still got peace. And nothing else changes can change the value of that peace that you have. Now, notice three things here with me about this. When we think of true contentment, notice contentment's gain in verse number 6. But godliness with contentment is great gain.
Now there's the key, godliness with contentment. He did not say godliness with wealth is great gain. Now that's the motto of many today, isn't it? It's godliness with, or it's with wealth is great gain. And not only that, but a lot of folks today, they are not content. They do not enjoy life simply because of wealth. Many think wealth, and the more they got, then the more content they'll be. But that's not the case in many cases. See, evil and all kinds of evil is going to spring up in the desire to have more money. I've read many times about those who, oh, they wanted to win the lottery. Finally, they won the lottery and won millions of dollars. 5 years later, they're divorced. Their home's wrecked. Their children are out in sin. Their lives are messed up. Some of them have even died. Some of their children have even died. And they wish they'd never seen the lottery. Folks, money is not the answer to all things. Yes, I know we live in a society. I know we got to have money to live and pay our bills. And that's all right. But to desire it and want it. See, men today have such a desire for it. They have stolen for it. They have murdered for it. And we see here the condition for gain that are godly. You want great gain, then come to know Jesus Christ as your Savior. That was the greatest gain I ever had. That is the greatest gain I ever found, is the day I got saved and born again. Because see, I got everything in Jesus Christ. Paul says in Romans 8 and verse 17, he says that we are an heir of God. He said, if you be children, then we are heirs of God, joint heirs with Christ Jesus. So everything Jesus owns, we own it with him. We got it all. He owns it all, doesn't he? So we see here the condition for gain, it is godliness. And if you don't know Christ, if you gain the whole world, what's it going to profit you? And then lay down one day and die and go to hell and leave it all behind. So it comes from godliness, great gain does. See, godliness is the condition of your soul. God didn't save this old flesh when he saved me. He saved my soul and my spirit. This old flesh is going back to the dust from which it came. Had a funeral the day before yesterday. Back to the grave from which it came. From the dust of the earth. There's where we're going back, folks. So God gave up on this flesh, and this flesh is going back to the dust from which it came. See, these false teachers were saying that gain is a mark of godliness. Oh, if you got great gain, you got great material possessions, then that is great gain. And many times we bring that into the church and we want to bring somebody rich into the church. Why? Because of the money. No, we ought to try to get people in to get their souls saved. Let God take care of their money. That's why I don't preach a lot on money. That's why I don't preach a lot on tithing. Hey, if you get saved right with God, you know what you need to do. And if you read your Bible, you're even going to know more what you need to do. So here we see contentment's gain. Godliness, there's the gain. But then we see contentment. We see that which is genuine. In verse 7, notice the genuineness here. He says, for we brought nothing into this world, and it is certain we can carry nothing out. Now here the word genuine means possessing the claim, the attributes of character, quality, or origin. It's not counterfeit. It's authentic. It is real. Right here is what's real, folks. When you was born into this world, you came into this world naked as a jaybird. You didn't have nothing. And when you leave this world, you're going to go out the same way. Amen. Now, I know the funeral director and your family, they'll put some clothes on you, make you look nice laying there in the coffin. I know that. I understand that. But there's nothing in there with you. Amen. As one preacher says, I've not seen a U-Haul
fall in a hearse yet?

And as I've said so many times, if they took all your jewels, all your gold, all your money, stuffed it in that coffin with you and buried you, before it got dark, somebody would dig you up, roll you out of there, take your money, leave you laying there on the ground, and be on their way. So that's just the bottom line to it, ain't it? So this is what's genuine, folks. You and I came into this world with nothing, and we're going out with nothing. But who's took care of us all the years that we've been in this world? Huh? The Lord has, hasn't he? Notice the third thing about contentment. Not only the gain, not only that is genuine, but notice here the groundwork or the basis of contentment. Verse 8, and having food and remnants, let us therewith content. Or let us be therewith content. Notice that word remnants, it applies to clothing. So if you got clothing, if you got food, and not only the word remnant applies to clothing, but it also applies to shelter. So if you have food, if you have a shirt on your back, if you have a roof over your head, then you're blessed. You're blessed. And he says, these are the basis. These are the only thing we need. To survive in this walk of life, all we need is shelter, clothing, and food. And what has God done? He's blessed us with all that. He's blessed. I'll just use my own self as an example. I remember back in 78 when I got out of the Army, I had, I think, one pair of blue jeans and one pair of, I would call them dress pants at that time, but they weren't dress pants, and two shirts. That's all I had. And now I got a closet from one side of the room to the other full of suits and all kind of clothes. And tell me God hasn't blessed me. I'm blessed, ain't I? See, I got more than I need. I'm like my wife. I'm sitting there figuring out what suit I'm going to wear today because I got so many. So I need to get rid of about 9/10 of them. Then I won't have to have such a big decision, make such a big decision. I said, well, I only got one, so that's what I'll wear. But, see, the Lord has blessed us, haven't he? So, this text here, now let me say this. This text here is not saying that it's wrong to be rich now. Don't go out here and say, well, the preacher says it's a sin to be rich. No, it's not. The emphasis here is that many of our wants are not necessities. And it's not necessary to be rich in this life to have all that you and I really need. So, therefore, what is true contentment? True contentment comes through knowing the Lord, knowing that you're saved, knowing that you're born again, knowing that he's going to provide for you, he's going to care for you, and one day he's going to take you on to heaven to be with him throughout all eternity. And it doesn't matter the circumstances around you, it doesn't matter what's going on around you, you can still have contentment. But now notice the third or second thing here I want to look at. And that is evil covetousness. This evil covetousness here that Paul is warning Timothy. And notice what he says in verse 9 and 10. But they that will be rich fall into temptation and a snare and into many foolish and hurtful lusts, which drown men in destruction and perdition. For the love of money is the root of all evil, which while some covet after, they have erred from the faith and pierced themselves through with many sorrows. Notice this. Covetousness is an eager or excessive desire, especially for wealth or possession. See, there's nothing wrong with having money. There's nothing wrong with being rich. But it's an eager, excessive drive or desire to have more and more. Now, notice two things here with me and we'll be done. First of all, notice covetousness gold. And when I say gold, I mean G-O-A-L. What is covetousness gold? What is our gold? What is your gold as a Christian? Is it to get rich? Is it to have more material possessions? I'd rather be rich towards God than the things of this world.
I'd rather lay up treasures in heaven where rust and moth and thieves do not break through and steal than to have all the treasures here in this world and then have to worry about if somebody's going to break in and steal it or if the stock market is going to fall and I lose it all. So we need to lay up treasures in heaven. But notice the first thing here in this covetousness is gold. Notice what he says in verse 9. They that will be rich fall into temptation and a snare, and into many foolish and hurtful lusts, which drown men in destruction and perdition. Notice that word will. But they that will be rich. The word will there indicates a strong intention. It states their goal in life, their purpose in life, their pursuit in life is to be rich. It's gold, it's money. Now, it's not an accident, but a dedicated intention to be rich. That's their goal. Now, as I've said, there's no sin in wanting to possess wealth. But what he does here is he condemns the abuse. He condemns its misuse. See, our Lord has never condemned the possession of wealth. Increased riches are followed by what? Well, notice what the verse says. But they that will be rich fall into temptation and a snare. See, increased riches are followed by temptations. Serious is the eager haste to be rich. They fall not only into temptation, but a snare. See, there is a temptation for unjust gain. There is a temptation to sacrifice scriptural principles in order to get rich. There is a temptation to turn to unthoughtful investments. There is a temptation to forget the ungodly end of it all, and that is what? Destruction or perdition. Now you think about it. The gold of many today, and how we've seen it being laid out before us in our country today. We've seen it in Minnesota. We see it in California. And let me tell you something, it's probably here in Virginia as well. Money that your taxes, just went here the other day, had our taxes filled out. The money we pay in, what it's going to. And how many today, because of their crookedness, their perverseness, they're manipulating, they're fraudulent, taking these funds and these politicians, giving it out to all these different people to where you don't know where it's going, but I guarantee you a good big portion of it's coming right back under the table to them. Amen. And that's why they're fighting this thing so hard. Their pocketbook's getting hit. How do you go from making $67,000 a year to $30 million in 1 year? Now, boy, you've got to be pretty shrewd to do that, don't you? Or a crook. I think the latter is more the case. They're a bunch of crooks. And that's sad, folks. It is sad. But we see that today in our nation. And see, here's the thing. We say, well, I won't mention the lady's name from California. But Ms. Pelosi, that invested, what'd she make? Millions of dollars off investment. Insider trading, telling her husband what to invest in. Nothing said, nothing's done about it. We think, well, yeah, she just made millions and millions of dollars. But you better understand this, somebody lost millions and millions of dollars. Others who invest lost that money. Yes, you may have gained it, but somebody else lost it. And see, we fail to see that a lot of times. All right, I don't know how I got on all that, but let's move on. But anyway, their gold is nothing but riches. And folks, it's killing our country, it's killing our economy, and it's going to collapse if it ain't took care of.

But now notice the second thing I want us to look at. As we look at evil covetousness, not only covetous gold, G-O-A-L, but what about covetous gold, G-O-L-D? Listen to what he said in verse 10. Nine things he says here in verse 10. For the love of money is the root of all evil, while some covet after, they have erred from the faith and pierced themselves through with many sorrows. Notice this, the love of money. Now, the word money, if you look it up in the Greek and if you study it out, it speaks of silver or gold. The love for silver, the love for gold. It means to have an affection for, a love for. We hear so much on our TVs today, invest in gold, invest in silver. And it makes me wonder why all these people telling us to do it. I don't think it's for our benefit. Now, there's nothing wrong with having gold and silver. But I'm leery of anybody that tells me what I need to do with my money. But anyway, and of course I don't have a lot, so it don't really matter. But notice here, first of all, gold's love. He says, for the love of gold, the love for silver. It is an unwarranted attachment to money which expresses itself in greed and miserlessness. The love of money is the root of all evil. There's nothing wrong with being shrewd. There's nothing wrong with being smart with your money. But the love of it, just wanting more and more, that is your love. I want to tell you something. Jesus Christ ought to be our love, not gold. Notice the second thing he says here. For the love of money is what? The root. Notice that word root. We know it's plants come from the roots. They sprout up. The shoots up. Grows from the roots. So Paul is saying here, Timothy, this love, this unwarranted affection for more gold, more money, it's going to root up into all kinds of things. All kinds of evil is going to spring forth from having a lot of money. Paul warned against the root of bitterness in the book of Hebrews. The Bible warns us against the root of all kinds of things if we'll trace it out. But I'm not going to go through them all. But the love, the affection for more gold, more silver, more things. And that's why I said earlier, those who covet and try to win the lottery and all of a sudden they get rich, all the evil that has sprung up from that and the destruction has come from it. Notice the third thing he says in verse 10. For the love of money is the root of all evil. Not only gold's money, not only gold's root, but evil. Gold's evil. Paul, perhaps more than anyone else in the New Testament, develops the theme of this world, evil. It's that which is wrong. It's in opposition of God. It's contrary to what is good. It's contrary to what is right, what is true, what is moral, goodness, and uprighteousness. See, that's what money. Money will have you do things you thought you'd never do to get it. You look at this Epstein and all that stuff, these people, Lord have mercy, we wouldn't believe the people that's probably been to that island and been down there with underage girls. It's sad, isn't it? But I tell you one thing, they may not get justice on this side, but on the other side, they're going to get justice. They'll stand before a holy, righteous God one day. But notice the fourth thought here. Knowledge goads, the love of gold. Goads love, goads root, goads evil. He says, which while some covet after. You know what that word covet is interesting? It means to stretch towards. It means to reach out, to yearn for, to desire for, to strive for. Reaching out, wanting more and more and more. Paul used this word twice

or an overseer or an elder. In our modern day time, it would be the pastor of the church. Anyone who desires to be a pastor. See, this was not to be an ambiguous seeking. Why? Because if you read verse 2 down through verse 7, the qualifications for a pastor follows. And it'll only fit the person who has the heart and the proper motive for doing it. A person who has the character and conduct sought by these qualifications, truly they're stretching themselves. And the second time it's used here in 1 Timothy is right here in verse number 10. Here it's probably, once again, is referring to a leader who longs for, who covet after money. These people believe that godliness is a means of financial gain and has a selfish desire for prominence rather than service. They're more interested in the money than they are performing the service. They're more interested in what they can get from the congregation than working in the church and doing that God would have them to do. The person who has this kind of the desire does not have a heart that is directed towards God, and it does not meet the qualifications that are given there in 1 Timothy 3, verse 2 through verse 7. In the book of Hebrews, the heroes of faith, they desired a city whose builder and maker is God. They didn't covet for the things of this world. They covet for that city. They covet to be with God. That was what was important. Notice the fifth thing about gold here. He says in verse 10, for the love of money is the root of all evil, which while some covet after, they have erred. Notice that word err, gold's err. It means hence to be led astray or passively to be led astray. The desires, or this describes the threat that evil influences pose on an individual. And not only an individual, but a community as well. And within the church, Paul talks about the false Christ, the false prophets, the false doctrines. Once the love of money gets control of a person, you'll know what's going to happen. They'll eventually err from the faith. If they make money, their love, money is their priority over God, they'll err from the faith. You can't help reading through the Old Testament, reading about Israel. The more God began to bless them, the further they got away from God. And they began to worship false gods and idols. And then God would bring judgment upon them, whether by pestilence or whether through another nation. But there's always a believing remnant of people that still believe God. And God would work with those people and build the nation back. And then as God began to bless them again, what would happen? They would turn right around and do the same thing over and over and over again. Is the church today in a state of apostasy? I don't see many poor churches in America, do you? They're all rich. They're all increased with goods. They have need of nothing, as he says in the book of Revelation 3. But they know not that they are wretched, miserable, poor, blind, and naked. They got a spiritual problem. They don't know God. They've allowed the money, the increase in wealth, to cause them to err from the faith. See, you cannot give your heart to God and to false gods. You cannot serve mammon and God. He said in Matthew 6:24, you cannot serve God and mammon, for either you will hate the one, love the other, or hold to the one and despise the other. You cannot serve God and mammon. Now there's nothing, as I've said, wrong with having money. There's nothing wrong with being rich. But you better make sure you got control of it. And it doesn't have control of you. But there's the problem. It gets control of the person and causes them to err. Notice the next thing he says. The sixth thing he says about this. He says, for the love of money is the root of all evil, while

0: some covet after, they have erred from the faith. Note that. Faith, trustworthiness, reliability, reliable, confidence, assurance, conviction, belief, doctrines of the Scripture. See, many today in the pastoral position, in order to get the bigger crowds and to get more money coming in, they're going to err from the doctrine. They're not going to give the truth of God's word. They're going to give you that which is false, watered down. See, this means they have strayed from the body of Christian faith. Gold has replaced God for those apostates who have turned away from pursuing the things of God in favor of money, gold, silver, or material things. Inordinate affections for money can make you an apostate quicker than anything. Set your affection on money, and you're not going to be a man of faith very long. Unfortunately, church today honors those that are rich because they bring more money into the church. But as I said before, there's nothing wrong with people with money. There's nothing wrong with them coming into the church. But the first priority is their spiritual soul. Are they saved? Are they born again? See, I'd rather have 100 people that are poor and just have enough clothing, food and shelter come into the church and that are saved than to have 100 rich people that would come in and donate thousands and thousands of dollars and they'd be lost and on the road to hell. But I would love to have them to come in just to preach the gospel to them. See, wealth seldom helps one's faith, but it's more likely to corrupt one's faith. And I'm going to tell you something. I learned it at an early age in my Christianity. I learned that at an early age. Beginning to make more money, get more stuff, then you become a little bit spiritually relaxed, miss a few services, do this, do that. But thank God, God got my attention. Show me where I was erring, show me where I was going the wrong way, and got me back on the right road. And I thank God for that. Let me tell you something. Faith is more important than your fortune. Amen. Notice the next thing he says here about this gold. For the love of money is the root of all evil, which while some covet after, they had erred from the faith and pierced themselves through. Notice that word pierce describes the act of taking a sharp pointed object and thrusting it into yourself. Here it refers to the great distress that pierces the soul when money is the primary focus of our life. It'll pierce you through with what? The last thing he says here, sorrows. The word sorrow there means pain. This occurs either physical pain of the body, or emotional or mentally pain of grief and distress. I think it refers more to the emotional aspect rather than the physical aspect. Because how many people are emotionally messed up because of the greed and the love for more money? They just want more and more and more. They never get enough. So an affection for money often occurs because people think that money is going to make them happy. Money is going to solve all their problems. But you know what? That's not the case, is it? Money and let me tell you something. I'm just going to be honest with you. The money or the burdens that money brings upon rich people, I wouldn't want that. I wouldn't want to go through the... I wouldn't want to be an Elon Musk. Being a trillionaire? Lord have mercy. I'd go crazy within a week. Had that much money. Or any other kind of money. See, it places a lot of burdens on a person, doesn't it? a lot on their mind. A lot of heartaches stem from it. The sources of it brings a lot of heartaches. Because I want to tell you something, every time you turn around, somebody's wanting it. I mean, hardly a week goes by, somebody don't call here wanting money. I hate to do it, but I just tell them no. Because most of the time, they're people that are on drugs, and they won't work, they're lazy, and they want the church to support them. Well, God's house is not a welfare place. Now, we do help people. We're going to help our own first, and we will help people if it's legit. But if I don't know if it's legit, I'm not giving God's money out. Amen. One preacher said, well, sometimes you're going to get burnt. Well, I don't have to get burnt. I don't have to stick my hand in the fire, do I? So you got to be careful a lot of times. So the love of money is the source of a lot of heartaches. So what we ought to do is pity those that love riches, that love gold. See, because it's going to pierce them through with what? Many sorrows, many pains. So that's one thing this old boy will never have to worry about, pains from having too much money. And I thank God. Because, see, God's given me everything I need. I do not need anything else. I am content where God has put me. I am happy where God has put me. I am happy with what God has given me. And I praise Him. Let's all stand. Brother Giles, Sister Barbara, y'all come and... I know this has not been a salvation message, but that's where it begins. It begins with salvation. You'll never be able to manage your money. You'll never be able to be happy. You'll never be able to prosper until, first of all, you know the Lord as your Savior. And then from there, things will change. So if you're here and you're lost, then I beg you to come and get saved. If you're here, and if something in this message, God's dealt with you over it, come and talk to Him about it. You don't have to talk to me about it. Just talk to Him about it. Whatever your need may be, as they sing.
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1: Good morning. Here's your WLRV weather forecast for Southwest Virginia. I'm Jim Tice. For today, showers are likely possible thunderstorms throughout today. Cloudy, gradually becoming mostly sunny, high about 83. Tonight, showers and thunderstorms are likely mainly before 8 p.m., partly cloudy, low 66. On Monday, a 40% chance of showers, thunderstorms also possible after 11 a.m., sunny afternoon high about 85 degrees. On Monday night, a 30% chance of showers and thunderstorms, partly cloudy, low 68. Tuesday, showers and thunderstorms are likely in the afternoon, partly sunny, high 85. 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

0: singing this morning. You can be seated.
1: Bible says it is of the Lord's mercies we are not consumed.
2: Yeah.
1: Isn't that a thing? Every morning you get up, God lets you live. Just the mercy of God being shown in your life. And what a blessing that is. We're glad to see you this morning. Thanks for coming out to church. Got a few folks traveling today, so getting the last little bit of that summer travel in. Amen. So if you pray for them, don't see somebody today, just pray God to give them safety and bring them back. Amen. We're glad you're here. Thank you for coming. Thank you for radio audience tuning in. We'll welcome you this morning to the service. And I trust everybody gets a blessing out of the Word of God as it's preached here in just a moment. So we're going to have our fellows come on, take the offering up this morning. We've got our bluegrass group's going to play for us. So if you all would come on and get yourselves set. I sure appreciated our church giving faithfully to the work of God and honoring God with your substance. And I trust the Lord is taking care of you and providing your needs more than you could ever ask or dream. And part of that faithfulness of God is He'll take care of you. He said He'd give you what you need. He didn't promise to give you what you wanted. He said He'd give you what you need. Amen. And we appreciate that. He's a faithful God in doing that. So as these folks get ready this morning, Brother Gary, why don't you pray for the offering and get us started.
3: Heavenly Father, again, we come to you, Lord, and we thank you for your love for us. We thank you for this church. Lord, we thank you for all the blessings that you've bestowed upon it. And Lord, this morning as we come to give back to you a portion, only a portion of what you've given us, Lord, let us do it with a kind heart. And Lord, just bless the monies that they go out through this community. And Lord, we'll thank you and praise you for all they do. As we pray in Jesus' precious name, amen.
0: Amen.

0: I just think if we're going to go to all the trouble of getting all them instruments up there, they'll at least play three. Three, right, Roger, I mean, amen. We give them a better love offering if they do that. Yeah. Oh, it might make them nervous.
1: All right. Well, good to see you this morning. If you got your Bibles, Romans chapter 1. Let's turn together Romans chapter 1. We began studying this great book a few weeks ago, and this is a wonderful epistle in the Word of God. It's the first of what we'll call the New Testament epistles. Acts is a transition book. It's a book of the early church history and how it got started. By the time we get to Romans, everything's in place. Things aren't being done differently as they were in the book of Acts. Everything's in place. The Holy Ghost has come. He lives within the believers that have been saved. And so you've got the four Gospels give a fourfold picture of Jesus Christ as a king, as a servant, as a man, and as God in the flesh. And we do believe that about him, by the way. And then you got the book of Acts, which becomes the transition book of the New Testament church getting started. And when you hit Romans through Hebrews, James and Peter and Jude, you have the New Testament, what we call the church epistles. And some call those latter ones the general epistles. They're still written to save people. So in my book, in the way the Bible says, saved people are part of the church. So anyway, we won't get into that hyper-dispensational mess this morning. But Romans is a great book. It deals with the fact in the first three chapters that all men, all women, all over the world have sinned. And because all have sinned, all need a Savior. And so Romans 3 through 5 tell you that all have sinned, but all can be saved. And Jesus died for all. And then we get into some of the instruction that was given to the church at Rome in the latter chapters of the book. And so this morning,

We're going to begin looking really Romans chapter 1 verse 18 through, you know, the latter part of chapter 3. God is making the case that all have sinned. He is leveling an indictment against mankind because of the sins of the whole world. And we studied this last Sunday night. I won't take time to go through the last part of this chapter from verse 18 down through verse 32. But if you read that, you'll find out why the world is in such a mess that it's in today. The world's in the mess that it's in today because it will not glorify God as God. The world's in the mess that it's in today because people are not thankful to the God that created them. The world's in the mess it's in today because people will not worship God. They'll worship everything else, but they'll not worship God. They worship the creature, not the creator. And because of that, God has given sinners and wicked people over to a reprobate mind, and they just continue to go further and further in their sin, and it's really a mess. And so I'm glad that the Lord made a way out. His name's Jesus Christ. He's the way, the truth, and the life. No man cometh unto the Father but by Him. But this begins the section of this book that levels the indictment from God to mankind. All have sinned. There's none righteous, no, not one. There's not a just man upon the earth that doeth good and sinneth not. And because of that, all people need to be saved. If we look with me in Romans chapter 1, verse 18... I was praying throughout the week, Lord, where are we going to go? Are we going to go on to chapter 2? Or we sort of preached the rest of chapter 1 Sunday night. But the Lord wouldn't let me get away from this. It's something that He's really had on my mind and on my heart as I've read through other passages and taught through other passages. And so believe it's where the Lord would have us this morning. Romans chapter 1, verse 18. And the Bible says this, "For the wrath of God." And really, that's what I'm going to preach on this morning. The wrath of God. As I said in the Sunday school opening, and I'll make these comments and pray. As I said in the Sunday school opening today, God has been grossly misrepresented by churches and pastors and preachers and religion for decades now. And it's easy to preach on God is love, and we're not negating that fact. God is love. The Bible says that He is. But He also has wrath. The world today talks about how God is merciful and He's gracious, and He is. And we don't negate that at all. We rejoice in the fact that He is. But He's also going to judge the world in righteousness. He's going to judge the wicked. And when He does, He's right in doing so. And so our job as Bible-believing Christians, our job as the children of God, my job as a preacher and as your pastor is to declare unto you the whole counsel of God. Not just the parts that are warm and fuzzy. Not just the parts that we like. Not just the parts that were our favorites. But all the counsel of God. And that's what expository preaching does. It forces us to preach things that we probably otherwise wouldn't want to preach and do. I saw a thing this week. It was a satire. It was tongue-in-cheek. And it was called the perforated Bible. And it said all the pages were perforated so you could cleanly tear out the ones you didn't like and throw them away. And I thought, boy, that's exactly right, isn't it? That's exactly how the world operates. So let's pray this morning, and then we'll study the wrath of God today. Lord, we love You. Thank You for what You've done for us, Lord. Thank You for giving us another day of life. Thank You for another opportunity to come to this church, Lord, and be assembled together with these folks. And I thank You, Lord, that they've made the effort to come today. Lord, for some it was easy. For others it took quite a production to get here. And so I pray, Lord, in their faithfulness that You would reward them for their effort today. I pray that You'll speak through me to the heart of Your people. Lord, that the preaching would be in demonstration of the Spirit of power today and be mixed with faith that it might be profitable and effectual in our lives. And Lord, help us to understand You're a balanced God. Lord, help us to love Your mercy just as much as Your judgment. God, help us to love Your grace just as much as Your righteousness. And Lord, I pray that the creature would not look at the Creator and try to justify ourselves and make You
wicked Lord, you are righteous, you're holy, you're just, you're good. You're all the superlatives that this Bible tells us that you are. And Lord, today I pray you'll help us to understand this aspect of you. And Lord, that it would make a difference in our life. I pray for someone that may be listening today, either here in the sanctuary or over the radio waves, who's never been saved. Lord, please speak to their heart. May the Holy Ghost convict them that they are condemned already, that they are right now in their sin underneath the wrath of God. And Lord, help us that are saved to understand what you brought us from, Lord. And I pray you'll help me today to speak the truth in love, but also with boldness, and that you'll be pleased at the end of the morning. In Jesus' name, amen. So Romans 1:18 talks about the wrath of God. And last time we were together, we were preaching out of verse 16 and 17. And verse 17 says that the righteousness of God is revealed in the believer's life from faith to faith. And we talked a lot about that. I told you last Sunday night that the righteousness of God is also revealed to the unbeliever. And that's in Romans 1:18 down through verse 32. And what you have in those verses is you have people rejecting God and God punishing them for their rejection. Are we okay with that? That does not fit the model that God gets painted in the world that we live in today. But I'm telling you, God has so loved the world that he gave his only begotten Son, that whosoever believeth in him should not perish, but have everlasting life. And we rejoice in that this morning. I believed in him. I'm not going to perish. But two verses later, it says that there's some who've not believed on the name of the only begotten Son of God, and the Bible says they're condemned already. They're not waiting on the condemnation for their sin. They are in a state of condemnation with God. They're at enmity with God. They're not a part of God's family. They're a part of the devil's family. They're not children of light. They're children of darkness. And they walk in darkness and they continue to commit sin. And it's the church's job. It's the church's job to tell them, you are condemned already. If you stay on the path you're on, it's the broad gate, it's the wide way to destruction, and unless you change the path that you're on, hell will be your final destination. That's the message the church is supposed to be giving out. But boy, it's hard to draw a crowd when you preach like that. And we understand that, and we don't back away from the truth of the Scriptures. We don't back away from the truth of God's Word, and because we understand that those that die in their trespasses and sins will lift up their eyes in torments. We don't say that meanly. We don't say that with any kind of attitude in our heart other than we want people to be saved and not go to that awful place of torment. Why would God spend so much of his Bible talking about the sin and the wickedness and the unrighteousness and the ungodliness of mankind? Why would he do that? Because he's trying to convince men and women all over the world that they need to be saved from that. And our easy believism, and I don't remember which missionary it was that came through here in the last year or so, he said, I believe in easy believism. He said, it's easy to believe. He said, I don't believe in this easy prayerism. And I understand what he was saying. I think you do too, and I agree with him. But in the day and time where we've got people telling other lost people, if you'll just pray this prayer, you'll be saved, I'm sure some of them in their minds say, saved from what? Saved from the condemnation of God. Saved from the wages of sin, which is death. Saved from the wrath of God. Well, that's what I got saved from when I was 9. Knowing that I was at enmity with God, and if I didn't get born again and trust Jesus Christ as my Savior, I was going to experience the wrath of God upon me at some point in my life. So this aspect of God that does not get preached very often, this aspect of God that is still righteous and still true and still holy,
You know, God can exercise wrath and still not

sin. That can't be said for you and I, but he can do that. And so the righteousness of God is revealed from faith to faith. The Bible says here in Romans 1:18, the wrath of God is revealed from heaven against all ungodliness and unrighteousness of men who hold the truth in unrighteousness. I would tell you this morning that God's wrath is not unmerited. It's not unwarranted. It is deserved by the human race because we know God exists. He programs that into every person who's born. There is a God. And yet the Bible says at verse 18, it says, who hold the truth in unrighteousness. They know the truth and they choose sin anyway. God help us that are saved to not be like that. Boy, we know the truth, don't we? May we not choose sin knowing the truth. That brings the judgment and the wrath of God upon so many lives. Many times you've heard, God loves you, God is love. We need to love like Jesus. When's the last time you heard, not in this church, but anywhere else, when's the last time you heard God will judge the world? When's the last time you saw somebody holding a sign that says God hates sin? When's the last time you saw a bumper sticker, not from someone of this church, that says God's wrath will come? People like to talk about, you know, Jesus and his love and his acceptance and his compassion and his mercy and thank God for all those things that were accurate about him. When's the last time you heard somebody say, why don't y'all just clean the church like Jesus cleaned the temple? Drive them out with whips. Well, that's not Christian-like. What Jesus did, nobody wants to talk about that. Nobody wants to talk about the fact that when the Pharisees came and asked him loaded questions, he didn't answer their questions. He asked them questions back. That's my Savior. That's the balanced look at Jesus in the Bible. Not the chosen or not Mel Gibson trying to fulfill some Catholic fantasy. If you don't know what any of those are, just thank God. So God's wrath is not unmerited, it is not unwarranted, but it is holy, it is just, and it is righteous, and it is warranted, it is merited upon the human race because the human race knows the truth and chose sin anyway. In verse 23, you'll see the Bible says, and changed the glory of the uncorruptible God into an image made like to corruptible man. Man has changed God's glory and given it to idols, given it to figures, given it to images. Verse 25, the Bible says, who changed the truth of God into a lie. I'd say that'd make God mad, wouldn't you? When he gives out the truth, and God is truth, and God cannot lie, and man says, oh no, God lied. That's what the devil said in Genesis 3. Yea, hath God said. I heard myself preaching on the radio this week. That's kind of a weird experience. And I don't know how long ago this was. It was years ago. But I made the statement about Genesis 3 and Satan saying to Eve, yea, hath God said. And I said this, and I'll repeat it today because I thought it's pretty good. Don't you wish Eve would have just said, yeah, that's what he said. Yea, hath God said, thou shalt not eat of every tree. That's exactly what he said. What's the problem with that, bud? Right? Amen. And so mankind has held the truth in unrighteousness, has changed the glory of God, has changed the truth of God. Therefore, God's wrath is merited upon all unrighteousness and all ungodliness in this world. That word wrath means this. It means violent anger. It means vehement. And this, I think this word is exactly what would describe God today. Vehement exasperation. Any of you parents ever been exasperated with a child before? Grandparents don't get exasperated with grandkids, though, do they?
Oh, okay. We got some godly grandparents in here. Amen. Vehement, I think God, praise God, he's long-suffering. But one day he's just going to get fed up. And it won't, when he exercises his wrath, nobody could look at God and say, no, you didn't wait long enough. God's waited thousands of years for any and all who will to come to repentance and be saved. Vehement exasperation, indignation. And then here's really the definition we'll probably use most is just punishment against sin. Just punishment against sin. All throughout the scripture, we see God's wrath poured out upon the earth and upon mankind. I think in probably the first example, even though the Bible doesn't say it, the first example has got to be the flood, where God kills everybody but eight people. All living creatures, all men and women, except for eight. That's a pretty extreme example. You would agree. Why did he do that? Because the heart of man had turned against God. It was only wicked continually. Come with me to Matthew chapter 3. Now, we made the point that God's wrath is righteous. Okay, because it is that just punishment against sin. Now, tonight, if you'll come back, we'll sort of deal with this a little more in depth tonight. But the Bible says in James chapter 1, it says that the wrath of man worketh not the righteousness of God. So God can exercise wrath in his righteousness because he's holy and righteous and good and just and pure and all those things. Mankind's wrath does not work the righteousness of God, he says. And so it's just something to think about. Potiphar, boy, he misread Joseph, didn't he? Listen to the words of his adulterous wife. And his wrath, the Bible says, was kindled against Joseph. Other people that the wrath of men worked out in their lives and it wasn't good. Simeon and Levi are said to have had wrath and done some things they shouldn't have done. Ahasuerus, remember him over there in the book of Esther? What his wrath caused him to do? Divorce his wife. Reckon that happened some. Haman, his wrath was kindled against Mordecai. Why? Because Mordecai wouldn't bow to him. See how we get wrathful about some things that aren't right? Amen, preacher. Bible says in Proverbs, a fool's wrath is presently known. The Pharisees exercised wrath against Jesus because they were envious of him. The scribes and the chief priests at Jesus' preaching, they were full of wrath because his preaching condemned them and condemned their sin. In the book of Ephesians, actually it's in the book of Acts, talking about the Ephesians, those people started getting saved, remember that? And they stopped buying those little silver figurines of Diana in that society, remember that? And all the silversmiths got mad about it, and they brought Paul and the disciples into the arena. They're going to kill them. And for 2 hours, that whole city is chanting, "Great is the goddess of the Ephesians, Diana." And they did that because they were full of wrath. I'm just saying, the Bible tells us very plainly, the wrath of man worketh not the righteousness of God. But oh, God's wrath, it's holy, it's righteous. Matthew chapter 3. Bible says this in verse 1, "In those days came John the Baptist, preaching in the wilderness of Judea, and saying, Repent ye, for the kingdom of heaven is at hand. For this is he that was spoken of by the prophet Isaiah, saying, The voice of one crying in the wilderness, Prepare ye the way of the Lord, make his path straight. And the same John had his raiment of camel's hair and a leathern girdle about his loins, and meat was locusts and wild honey." That's probably not too bad. Verse 5, "Then went out to him
Jerusalem and all Judea and all the region around.

He said unto them, O generation of vipers. I guess they came with the wrong attitude. I guess they didn't come for repentance. They came to fight and to argue. And the Bible says, O generation of vipers. How'd that be to address somebody? Who hath warned you? And here's what I want you to get. Who hath warned you to flee from the wrath? And the next two words are, now John the Baptist steps on the scene after 400 years of silence from God. And John the Baptist steps on the scene to announce the Messiah's coming. The kingdom of heaven's at hand. If you want to turn with me over to Luke chapter 3, you'll see there it's going to say the kingdom of God is at hand. We're okay with that. They're two different kingdoms, but they can both come at the same time. John the Baptist steps on the scene after there's been no open vision from God, there's been no prophets, there's been no word from God, and this nation of Israel has just gone into apostasy, they've gone into ungodliness, they've gone into idolatry, they've got a religion, they've got traditions of men, but they're not worshiping God in spirit and in truth, and John the Baptist steps on the scene and says, repent ye! And he tells them, there is wrath from God to come. So when you, from that point, if you look backward in Scripture through all of the Old Testament and some of the examples that we talked about, God's wrath had been poured out on the earth in a measure, all throughout the Old Testament against Israel, against ungodliness, against unrighteousness, against people who wouldn't glorify Him as God, like Nebuchadnezzar, remember that? The wrath of God had been poured out in measure upon the earth, and John the Baptist stands in the Jordan River and says, repent ye, there's wrath still to come. It's not all been done. It's not all been poured out. There's still more to come, and when it comes, it's worse than what's already been happened. Luke chapter 3. And look here with me. Verse 7, this John again. Then said he to the multitude that came forth to be baptized of him, O generation of vipers, who hath warned you to flee from the wrath to come? Bring forth therefore fruits worthy of repentance. And he talks about down through there not trusting their Jewish heritage. So John announces there's wrath to come. John announces all that God's done in the Old Testament. It is just a drop in the bucket as to what is getting ready to come upon ungodliness and unrighteousness of men. Come with me now to John chapter 3. John chapter 3. And that phrase, wrath to come, we're gonna look at that a little bit this morning. That's going to be the key phrase. If we look at John chapter 3, many of you know these verses. Let's begin reading in verse 14, John 3:14. The Bible says, and as Moses lifted up the serpent in the wilderness, even so must the Son of Man be lifted up, that whosoever believeth in him should not perish, but have eternal life. You believe that? I believe that. 16, for God so loved the world that he gave his only begotten Son, that whosoever believeth in him should not perish, but have everlasting life. Who's Jesus talking to right here? Who is it? Nicodemus. Jesus talking to a religious man. He's talking to a man that knows the Scriptures. He's talking to a man that lives a moral life. He's talking to a man that doesn't go out and live in debauchery and what we would call ungodliness. But Jesus looks at this man who's working to establish his own righteousness, and he says, Nicodemus, you must be born again. Well, how do you get born again? You believe on the Lord Jesus Christ and thou shalt be saved, the Bible says. Verse 17, for God sent not his Son into the world to condemn the world, but that the world through him might be saved. Here it is, verse 18, he that believeth on him is not condemned, but he that believeth not is condemned already. That means Nicodemus, a leader in the Jewish religion. Nicodemus. A man respected of all of his peers. Nicodemus, faithful to that synagogue every Sabbath. Nicodemus kept the law, kept the feasts, tithed everything that came in. You understand? That man that did all the things the law said to do, Jesus said, you're condemned already. And if he'd say that to Nicodemus, what would he say to you and I?
What does he say to the world out there?

here today that thumbs their nose at God and won't come to church and won't listen to the Bible preaching and throws the tracts on the ground in disgust and shakes their fist at God and in their pride and in their arrogance walk around declaring their sin as Sodom. What's God going to do with that crowd? Well, he wants them to be saved. It's the same message, you must be born again. I'm thankful Nicodemus was, best we can tell. But there'll be multitudes that reject that truth. And the only thing that's left for those that reject the truth and the revelation and the light that God has given them, the only thing God can do with them is exercise his wrath upon them. He can't let unrighteousness into heaven. He won't just turn a blind eye to sin. The wages have to be paid. And the reason they're condemned already is because he hath not believed in the name of the only begotten Son of God. This is the condemnation that light has come into the world, and men love darkness rather than light because their deeds were evil. They chose sin over light. They chose hell over heaven. They chose sin over salvation. And when mankind makes that choice and will not repent of that choice, God has no choice. He's a righteous God. He's a holy God. He's a just God. For everyone, verse 20, that doeth evil hateth the light, neither cometh to the light, lest his deeds should be reproved. But he that doeth truth cometh to the light, that his deeds may be made manifest, that they are wrought in God. I want you to understand, Jesus taught Nicodemus in all of his religion, in all of his perceived righteousness and goodness, he told Nicodemus, you're condemned already, son. Then you come down to the end of the chapter. John the Baptist says, verse 30, about Jesus, he must increase, but I must decrease. That's a great policy for all of our lives. Amen. 31, he that cometh from above is above all. He that is of the earth is earthly and speaketh of the earth. He that cometh from heaven is above all, and what he hath seen and heard that he testifieth, and no man receiveth his testimony. Do you see that? Jesus and John the Baptist preached righteousness and repentance, and the Bible said not many people received their testimony. 33, he that hath received his testimony hath set to his seal that God is true. I believe that. How about you? For he whom God hath sent speaketh the words of God. For God giveth not the Spirit by measure unto him. The Father loveth the Son and hath given all things into his hand. Look at verse 36. He that believeth on the Son hath everlasting life. Is that you today? That's me. Now listen. If this next statement's not you, I want you to understand the gravity of the situation. And he that believeth not the Son shall not see life, but the wrath of God, and the word is, abideth on him, and the inference is, right now. John 3:18 says that those that don't believe are condemned already. John 3:36 says those that don't believe have the wrath of God on their life right now as they breathe. It's not that God's waiting for people to commit a certain amount of sins. He's not waiting for people to commit a certain level of sins. Any sin places a person in condemnation with God, under the wrath of God, in enmity with God. And that is the message that's being omitted in 2026. That is the part of the gospel message that does not get preached. And that's why there are so many false salvations, false conversions, whatever you want to call that, or just flat out no interest in God whatsoever. Put yourself in the position, having not been at church all your life like you've been. If you can imagine, put yourself in a position of someone that's grown up in an idolatrous heathen household, listening to AC/DC and Metallica and people drinking beer around you and smoking all kinds of stuff around you all the time. That's all you've ever known.

and somebody knocks on your door from the church and says, we just want to let you know Jesus loves you. What are you going to think? Well, all right, he loves me. That's why people that say they're Christians can walk around with Guns N' Roses shirts on. That's why they can go to an Aerosmith concert Saturday night and come into church and listen to the praise and worship band Sunday morning, and the preacher's going to get up and say, well, God is love, and he loves you just the way you are. Well, what about the wrath of God? What about the judgment of God? What about the wages of sin is death? This is the kind of stuff I think if I don't preach it, God will just leave this church. If you don't tell the whole counsel of God, what's the point of getting together and preaching the Bible? I know it's not popular. I know it's not shouting. Can't, I get that. But it's truth. Ephesians chapter 2. John said there's wrath to come. Ephesians chapter 2. He asked him that question, who hath warned you to flee from the wrath to come? And boy, if those religious people were true they'd say, thank God somebody told me to flee from it. Thank God somebody told me to change my ways. Thank God somebody told me to believe in God and repent. Amen. Ephesians 2, verse 1, Bible says, and you hath he quickened, talking to saved people who were dead in trespasses and sins. Now, God's going to describe the condition of those dead in trespasses and sins. Verse 2, wherein in time past ye walked according to the course of this world, according to the prince of the power of the air, the spirit that now worketh in the children of disobedience. And by the way, you know who the prince of the power of the air is, don't you? That's the devil, amen, Satan. 3, among whom also we had our conversation in times past, this before somebody gets saved, in the lusts of our flesh, fulfilling the desires of the flesh and of the mind. Is that not what the lost crowd does? Should that be a condition of the saved crowd? No. God's putting it in contrast to tell us we're not to live that way any longer. But look what it says. Finish the verse. And we're by nature. We say every person that's born has a what kind of nature? A sin nature. And we're by nature the children of wrath. They're under the condemnation of God already. The wrath of God abideth upon them already. They're the enemies of God as they breathe. Ephesians chapter 5. And that's what you and I have to be reminded of. If you're saved this morning, you've got to be reminded the people you go to work with that are not saved, they're under the condemnation of God right then, every day they wake up. It's your job and my job to tell them how to get out of it. They're under the wrath of God already. It's our job to tell them the way of escape. Ephesians 5, verse 6. Let no man deceive you with vain words, for because of these things cometh the wrath of God upon the children. And what's their characteristic? Because that when they knew God, Romans 1 says, they glorified him not as God, neither were thankful. Why is the wrath of God upon this earth? Because the earth is in disobedience to God. Why is the wrath of God upon ungodliness and unrighteousness? Because ungodliness and unrighteousness is in disobedience to God. Romans chapter 4 says that the law bringeth the wrath of God. And when men break the law, they're under the wrath of God.
They're under that sentence of the just punishment of their sin. 1 Thessalonians 2. And on your way there, grab Colossians 3. Colossians chapter 3. Look there first. So Ephesians 2 talks about the children of disobedience, the children of wrath. Ephesians 5 talks about the children of disobedience. Colossians 3 verse 5, the Bible says this: Mortify therefore your members which are upon the earth, fornication, uncleanness, inordinate affection, evil concupiscence, and covetousness, which is idolatry, for which things sake the wrath of God cometh on the children of disobedience. Now, if we come back to verse 5, fornication, we'd say that deserves the wrath of God. Okay? Uncleanness, inordinate affection, we'd say that deserves the wrath of God. Evil concupiscence, that's just unbridled sin, we'd say that deserves the wrath of God. And covetousness. And everybody in this room's done that. Well, now, Lord, you might be a little strong on that one. Well, no, God said covetousness is what? It's idolatry. And that's what he calls out in Romans 1, worshiping the creature more than the creator. Worshiping the stuff that the world's made more than the God that made the world. For which thing's sake, the wrath of God cometh on the children of disobedience. 1 Thessalonians chapter 2. 1 Thessalonians chapter 2. Look at verse 13. 1 Thessalonians 2, verse 13. For this cause also thank we God without ceasing, because when you received the word of God, which you heard of us, you received it not as the word of men, but as it is in truth the word of God, which effectually worketh also in you that believe. That is my prayer for you every single time we get together, that you'll listen to the preaching of God, of God's word, and that it will be effectual in your life. 14. For ye, brethren, became followers of the churches of God, which in Judea are in Christ Jesus. For ye also have suffered like things of your own countrymen, even as they have of the Jews, who both killed the Lord Jesus and their own prophets, and have persecuted us, and they please not God, and are contrary to all men, forbidding us to speak to the Gentiles that they might be saved. That's a pretty high indictment right there. Well, the Jews saying, well, we don't want those Gentiles to be saved. They're just second-class citizens. To fill up their sins alway. That's what the world's doing right now. It's filling up the cup of sin. For the wrath is come upon them to the uttermost. The world wants to silence the Christian. The world wants to silence the gospel. The world wants to just root out and put away anybody that has anything to do with God so they can just go on and sin and not think anything about it. You know what the church's job is to do? The church's job is to be that watchman. To warn of the wrath to come. To watch people go on that broad road and call to them from the straight and narrow and say, you're on the road to destruction. The road's flooded ahead. It's in the lake of fire. Wave the warning flags. And the world says, be quiet. I don't want to think about that. Just go away so I can enjoy my sin. And so the wrath to come, if you'll come with me to Revelation chapter 6. The wrath to come is referencing the time of great tribulation that will come upon this world. The wrath of God to come is referencing the battle at Armageddon when Jesus steps his foot back onto the earth for the second time. The wrath of God will ultimately be realized in the lake of fire, the second death at the great white throne judgment.
That's the wrath to come.

for anybody that's alive right now, what's the day, August 9th, is that right? August 9, 2026, if they're not saved, they're under the condemnation of God right now. If they're not saved, they're under the wrath of God right now. And if they don't get saved, the wrath that is to come from God will be poured out on this earth in the 7-year tribulation at Armageddon and ultimately realized in the lake of fire at the great white throne judgment. That's the wrath that is to come upon people living right now. Revelation 6, verse 15. And the kings of the earth and the great men, the rich men, the chief captains, the mighty men, every bondman, every freeman, hid themselves in the dens and the rocks of the mountains. This is during the tribulation time. And said to the mountains and rocks, fall on us and hide us from the face of him that sitteth on the throne and from the wrath of the Lamb. For the great day of his wrath is come, and who shall be able to stand? I'm telling you, that's a fearful day. That's not a day to be mocked. That's not a day to be thought of lightly. That's a major day on God's calendar. And the Bible says the wrath of the Lamb will be exercised. Come with me to Revelation 14. Hang with me for about 3 or 4 more places here. Revelation 14, verse 6. Revelation 14, 6. And I saw another angel fly in the midst of heaven, having the everlasting gospel to preach unto them that dwell on the earth. This also during the tribulation time. And to every nation and kindred and tongue and people, saying with a loud voice, fear God and give glory to him. For the hour of his judgment is come, and worship him that made heaven and earth and the sea and the fountains of waters. And there followed another angel saying, Babylon is fallen, that great city, because she made all nations drink of the wine of the wrath of her fornication. That's her wrath toward God. The third angel followed them saying with a loud voice, if any man worship the beast in his image and receive his mark in his forehead or in his hand, 10, the same shall drink of the wine of the wrath of God, which is poured out without mixture into the cup of his indignation. He shall be tormented with fire and brimstone. You know what that is, don't you? Tormented with fire and brimstone in the presence of the holy angels and in the presence of the Lamb. And the smoke of their torment ascended up forever and ever, and they had no rest day nor night, watch now, who worshiped the beast, that's the Antichrist, and his image, and whosoever receiveth the mark of his name. And people just mock that today, and they laugh at that, and they make satire about that mark of the beast and that 666 or whatever it is, and they just mock God, and God said, that day of my wrath's going to come. Chapter 15, Revelation verse 7. 15:7, one of the four beasts gave unto the seven angels 7 golden vials full of the wrath of God, who liveth forever and ever. And the temple was filled with smoke from the glory of God and from his power. No man was able to enter into the temple till the 7 plagues of the 7 angels were fulfilled. And those vials, what do they hold? The wrath of God and the plagues. 16:1. I heard a great voice out of the temple saying to the 7 angels, go your ways and pour out the vials of the wrath of God upon the earth. I promise you this morning, you do not want to be on this earth during the tribulation time. The world's never seen the wrath of God like it'll be poured out during those 7 years. 2, in the first vial, we end there, verse 1. Chapter 16, verse 17. 16:17, the 7th angel poured out his vial into the air. Now we've got all 7's been poured out. And there came a great voice out of the temple of heaven from the throne saying, it is done. And there were voices and thunders and lightnings. And there was a great earthquake, such as was not since men were upon the earth, so mighty an earthquake and so great. And the great city was divided into 3 parts, and the cities of the nations fell. And great Babylon came in remembrance before God to give unto her the cup of the wine of the fierceness of his wrath.
and every island fled away, and the mountains were not found. That's some kind of fierceness of wrath. When the islands duck below the water's surface, and the mountains fall down and go back flat. I don't know how all that to explain, but I'm just telling you, that's some kind of fierceness. And there fell upon men a great hail out of heaven, every stone about the weight of a talent, and men, boy, you'd think that judgment of God would turn their hearts and soften their hearts, wouldn't you? And men blasphemed God because of the plague of hail, for the plague thereof was exceeding great. And when God's wrath gets poured out, it's not going to cause men to repent. They'll get harder against God and blaspheme His holy name. A little foreshadowing here. Romans 2:4 says it's not the judgment or wrath of God that brings men to repentance. It's the goodness of God. Chapter 19 of Revelation, verse 11. And I saw heaven opened, and behold, a white horse, and he that sat upon him was called Faithful and True. I know him, don't you? And in righteousness he doth judge and make war. 12, his eyes were as a flame of fire, and on his head were many crowns, and he had a name written that no man knew but he himself. And he was clothed with a vesture dipped in blood, and his name is called the Word of God. And for any still wondering, that's Jesus Christ, my Savior. 14, the armies which were in heaven, I'll be one of them, followed him upon white horses, clothed in fine linen, white and clean. And out of his mouth, that's Jesus's, go a sharp sword, and with it he should smite the nations, and he shall rule them with a rod of iron. He treadeth the winepress of the fierceness and wrath of Almighty God. Jesus Christ is going to execute the wrath of God upon the enemies of God when he comes back to this earth. Well, that's not a view you get very often of our Savior, is it? 16 and on. And he hath on his vesture and on his thigh a name written, King of Kings and Lord of Lords. And I saw an angel standing in the sun. He cried with a loud voice, saying to all the fowls that fly in the midst of heaven, come and gather yourselves together unto the supper of the great God. You know what they're going to eat? Verse 18. The flesh of kings and the flesh of captains and the flesh of mighty men and the flesh of horses and of them that sat on them. The flesh of all men, both free and bond, both small and great. And I saw the beast and the kings of the earth and their armies gathered together to make war against him that sat on the horse and against his army. And the beast was taken, and with him the false prophet that wrought miracles before him, with which he deceived them that had received the mark of the beast and them that worshipped his image. These both were cast alive into a lake of fire, burning with brimstone. And may we say the words of the Lord Jesus, prepared for the devil and his angels. And the remnant were slain with the sword of him that sat upon the horse, which sword proceeded out of his mouth, and all the fowls were filled with their flesh. That church is the wrath to come. Now, 1 Thessalonians chapter 1. To everyone listening to the sound of my voice this morning, if you're not saved, that brief look into the wrath of God that is to come ought to scare you to death. It ought to remind you God's not just going to turn a blind eye to sin. He's not just going to look it over. He's not just going to turn his back on it and walk away. He will deal with it. He is a righteous God. He's a just God. He's a holy God. And his wrath will be poured out upon all unrighteousness and ungodliness of men. And if you're not saved, there's hope. If you're not saved, if you're under the condemnation of God already,

the wrath of God is abiding on you right now because you've never been born again, there's hope. His name is Jesus Christ. 1 Thessalonians chapter 1. And just for sake of time, I'm going to read verse 10. Well, look for verse 9. Here's the repent, right? For they themselves show of us what manner of entering in we had unto you and how you turned to God from idols. What was that? That's their salvation in Thessalonica. They turned to God from idols to serve the living and true God and to wait for his capital S Son from heaven. I'm waiting for him, aren't you? Whom he raised from the dead, even Jesus. Look at that last phrase. Which delivered us from the wrath to come. Saved this morning? You don't need to fear the wrath of God that's to come. And if you'll come back tonight, I'll tell you all about it. Amen. But this morning, I wanted to end addressing anyone that might be lost listening to the sound of my voice, whether it's in the sanctuary or over the radio. If you've never been saved, God's not okay with your sin. If you've never been born again, Jesus didn't even accept the religiosity of a man named Nicodemus. He told him, you must be born again. The Jews go about to establish their own righteousness and have not submitted themselves to the righteousness of God. And my friend today, if you've never been born again, you are the enemy of God. You're a child of disobedience. You're a child of the devil. And the lust of your father you'll do. But oh, my friend, Jesus Christ loved the world so much to come and die on the cross for the sins of the whole world. And the Bible says that he was buried and that he rose again the third day according to the scriptures. And the Bible promises that whosoever shall call upon the name of the Lord shall be saved. Saved from what? From the wrath to come. And it will come. God's a righteous God. But he made a way. Jesus is the way, he is the truth, he is the life, and no man cometh unto the Father but by him. If you've never been saved, we plead with you, we beg you, be born again today before it's everlasting too late. And for those that are saved, two things out of this. Number one, you be thankful that you don't have to experience the wrath of God. But number two, tell somebody else. Tell them how to get out of it. Tell them how to get freed from that bondage of sin. I believe that would please the Lord. Amen? Let's pray. Father, we love you this morning. Thank you for the time you've given us to be together. Thank you for our church family, Lord. Thank you for these folks and their attention this morning. And Lord, I'm a little bit long, I understand, Lord, but what an important topic we had to cover today. And Lord, we know you're a righteous God. We know you're a holy God. Lord, you're just a good God. You're really good to us. Lord, you're better to us than any of us deserve. But Lord, you're also a God of judgment. And Lord, you're a God of jealousy and you're a God of wrath. And in all those aspects, Lord, you're still pure and perfect and holy. And so, Father, please help us at Spring City Baptist Church to proclaim the whole counsel of God. As we preach the gospel, may our gospel message include that Jesus Christ was crucified for the sins of the whole world, because all the world's going to be judged by you, Lord. And your wrath will be poured out upon those that are in unrighteousness and ungodliness. And Lord, there's still wrath to come. And so, Father, help us to be faithful witnesses we ought to be. Lord, help us to preach the truth in love. Help us to, if some have compassion, make a difference, and others save with fear, pulling them out of the fire. God, just help us to be faithful and to speak boldly as we ought to speak. Pray you'll work in the heart of these people now during the invitation time. In Jesus' name we pray. Let's stand this morning. Our heads are bowed.

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1: Here's your WLRV weather forecast for Southwest Virginia. I'm TJ Matthews. For this afternoon, skies are partly sunny. There's a slight chance of a thundershower with highs to 87. Early evening clouds tonight give way to a clearing trend after midnight. Temperatures fall to 68. For tomorrow, Monday, skies are sunny. There's a slight chance of a thundershower. High 87. Slight chance of a thunderstorm for Monday night. Partly cloudy skies, drop lows to 68. Rain becomes likely Tuesday. Tuesday night into Wednesday with mostly cloudy skies. Tuesday's highs reach 86. Tuesday night's low to 67. Wednesday's high 85. 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
1: Here's your WLRV weather forecast for Southwest Virginia. I'm TJ Matthews. For this afternoon, skies are partly sunny. There's a slight chance of a thundershower with highs to 87. Early evening clouds tonight give way to a clearing trend after midnight. Temperatures fall to 68. For tomorrow, Monday, skies are sunny. There's a slight chance of a thundershower. High 87. Slight chance of a thunderstorm for Monday night. Partly cloudy skies, drop lows to 68. Rain becomes likely Tuesday. Tuesday night into Wednesday with mostly cloudy skies. Tuesday's highs reach 86. Tuesday night's low to 67. Wednesday's high 85. Thanks for listening to your weather source for Southwest Virginia, WLRV.

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1: Here's your WLRV weather forecast for Southwest Virginia. I'm TJ Matthews. For this afternoon, skies are partly sunny. There's a slight chance of a thundershower with highs to 87. Early evening clouds tonight give way to a clearing trend after midnight. Temperatures fall to 68. For tomorrow, Monday, skies are sunny. There's a slight chance of a thundershower. High 87. Slight chance of a thunderstorm for Monday night. Partly cloudy skies drop lows to 68. Rain becomes likely Tuesday. Tuesday night into Wednesday with mostly cloudy skies. Tuesday's highs reach 86. Tuesday night's low to 67. Wednesday's high 85. 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
1: Here's your WLRV weather forecast for Southwest Virginia. I'm John Biggs. For tonight, decreasing clouds, a low of 68. We'll start off the week on Monday with mostly sunny skies and a slight chance of showers and thunderstorms, a high of 87. Monday night, a slight chance of showers and thunderstorms, a low of 68. And Tuesday, a chance of showers, then showers likely, a high of 86. Tuesday night, showers likely. 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

country church. The congregation there was few. They were old-fashioned people, but their hearts were good and true. They didn't have the style

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1: Here's your WLRV weather forecast for Southwest Virginia. I'm John Biggs. For tonight, decreasing clouds, a low of 68. We'll start off the week on Monday with mostly sunny skies and a slight chance of showers and thunderstorms, a high of 87. Monday night, a slight chance of showers and thunderstorms, a low of 68. And Tuesday, a chance of showers, then showers likely, a high of 86. Tuesday night, showers likely. 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

0: done yet. We ain't done yet. Get your hymnals back out. 42. Just a big deep breath. Number 42.
1: You gotta sing this one.

0: Thank you. All right, don't you like something happening out of the norm? Amen. Thank you, brother. That's really, really good. Good singing tonight. Sure appreciate you giving it your best. Amen. We're glad to have you back in church. Welcome you here. Welcome our radio audience over the airwaves. We're glad you could tune in tonight. Trust everybody gets a blessing out of the message from the Word of God here in just a few moments. All right. Let's have our young fellows come on. We'll take the offering up. Good to have Weston James back and Levi Gideon if y'all are available. Appreciate it. For those that might be wondering, Abby has not kicked Mom off the piano. Mom had a melanoma removed from her shoulder and moving around. Just one of those things. But she might have to arm wrestle her to get it back. So anyway, y'all, Mom's going to be playing tonight. Looking forward to it. And so let's go ahead and pray. Ask the Lord to bless the offering. Levi, would you lead us in prayer and get us started?
1: Amen.

Amen. Thank you, Mom. Appreciate that. All right. Well, if you have your Bibles tonight, let's head back over to Romans 1. Appreciate the good singing tonight. Appreciate the good theme of those songs. You could sing forever about what Jesus has done for you. Amen. Boy, this morning was dark and dreary, wasn't it? All that wrath of God. And it's coming. It's coming. It's not to be made light of, and certainly not to just, you can't be like an ostrich, just put your head in the sand either. Right? It's going to happen. The wrath is going to come. But as we ended the message this morning, I always try to end a message like that on a high note. And as we ended the message this morning, we found out there is hope. Amen. There's hope for the believer. There's hope for those that are born again. And so we'll go ahead and get into this tonight. This is the, you know, as most things in the Bible are, God's a balanced God. He's a balanced God. And I like when, it doesn't happen very often, but I like when the Lord puts me on a topic that we can preach one side of it Sunday morning, the other side of it Sunday night. Because it's all just fresh in your mind when that happens. And it's easy to make the application and to make the connection. So tonight, Romans chapter 1, verse 18, the Bible says, "For the wrath of God is revealed from heaven against all ungodliness and unrighteousness of men who hold the truth in unrighteousness." And as we said this morning, God's wrath is neither unwarranted or I can't remember the other word I used, but there is reason sufficient. Unmerited. Thank you, brother. It's neither unwarranted nor unmerited, because there is reason sufficient for God to pour out his wrath upon those that know the truth and choose to ignore it. It's one thing to be in ignorance with God. It's another thing to ignore the truth of God altogether. And so may God help us as we look at this tonight, and we'll get the positive side of this, if there is one, and there is one. So let's pray, ask the Lord to help us. Father, we love you tonight. Thank you for the day you've given us. Thank you for the morning service, the good afternoon of rest. And Lord, now time to gather back together, open your word once again. And Lord, I pray that it will minister to our hearts tonight. I trust, Lord, that I'm a vessel sanctified and meet for your use, that you would speak through me to the heart of your people. The preaching tonight being a demonstration of the spirit of power. And Lord, that folks will have a receptive heart, mix the preaching with faith, that it might be profitable and effectual. And Lord, as we learned this morning, your wrath is something that's to be respected. It's something that's to be feared. And yet tonight, we're going to see the blessed hope of the saint. And oh, how we're thankful for that.

We can sing heartily into the top of our lungs, hallelujah, what a Savior. And we thank you for that tonight. Pray you'll bless us now as we study your word in Jesus' name. Amen. All right, so this morning we saw the past and the promised revelations of God's wrath against all ungodliness and unrighteousness and those that hold the truth and unrighteousness. In other words, they know better and they choose sin anyway. John the Baptist mentioned in Matthew 3 and Luke 3 the wrath that is to come. In Revelation chapter 6, chapter 14, chapter 15, chapter 16, and chapter 19, as we finished the message this morning, we saw God's wrath during the tribulation time being poured out at Armageddon, and the fierceness of that wrath ultimately being exercised at the great white throne. And just a reminder to you, that word wrath means violent anger, vehement exasperation, and a just punishment for sin. And so the wrath of God is to come is why people must be born again. It's the side of the message, the gospel message that's getting left out and omitted so much today is the reason why people need to be saved. John 3:36, John the Baptist said that there's wrath to come and that there's the wrath of God abiding on those that are not saved right now. And so that's all just a synopsis from this morning. Now, what about me and you that are born again? Right? That's wrath of God and what the Bible says about that is all aimed at those that are unbelievers or ungodly or unrighteous. What about you and I that are saved? What does it mean for us? Well, come back to 1 Thessalonians chapter 1. 1 Thessalonians chapter 1. And we'll begin reading a little more context this evening than we read this morning. Finish out the message, 1 Thessalonians chapter 1. Let's begin reading in verse 1, 1 Thessalonians 1, 1. The Bible says, Paul and Silvanus and Timotheus unto the church of the Thessalonians, which is in God the Father and in the Lord Jesus Christ. Grace be unto you, and peace from God our Father and the Lord Jesus Christ. We give thanks to God always for you all, making mention of you in our prayers, remembering without ceasing your work of faith and labor of love and patience of hope in our Lord Jesus Christ in the sight of God and our Father, knowing, brethren beloved, your election of God. So obviously he is talking to saved people, yes? Obviously he is addressing the church, the saints, the body of Christ at Thessalonica. And he goes on to say, verse 5, our gospel came not unto you in word only, but also in power, and in the Holy Ghost, and in much assurance, as ye know what manner of men we were among you for your sake. And ye became followers of us, and of the Lord. That's the most important thing, amen? Not only in Macedonia, nope. Having received the word in much affliction, with joy of the Holy Ghost. Verse 7, so that ye were in samples to all that believe in Macedonia and Achaia. For from you sounded out the word of the Lord, not only in Macedonia and Achaia, but also in every place your faith to Godward is spread abroad, so that we need not to speak anything. What a commendation. He writes this church and says, you guys have done such a good job being a witness. I don't have anything to say to you. Just keep it up. Right? What a blessing that is. Verse 9, for they themselves show of us what manner of entering in we had unto you and how you turned to God from idols. Hallelujah. To serve the living and true God. Praise the Lord. Service always follows salvation, you know. And to wait for his Son from heaven, looking for that glorious appearing, whom he raised from the dead. Jesus is alive today. Even Jesus, and here it is, which delivered us from the wrath to come. All that wrath we preached about this morning over there in the tribulation time, all that wrath that's going to be poured out at Armageddon, all that wrath that God is going to ultimately exercise at the great white throne judgment, if you're saved tonight in Jesus Christ, you've been delivered from that wrath to come. You'll not experience 1 ounce of it. Isn't that something? That's a great God. That's a great God. Come over to Romans chapter 5 now.
Romans chapter 5. I'm glad Gideon sang a fourth song because this will be a quick one tonight. Romans chapter 5. This is one of the things about preaching verse by verse through the Bible. Sometimes you got to look at verses that are coming in the future. But sort of the pace we go around here, this will be a couple of years before we get to chapter 5. So the Bible says this, verse 1, therefore, being justified by faith, we have peace with God through our Lord Jesus Christ. That doesn't sound like being the recipient of God's wrath, does it? No. Enemies have to deal with that. Family gets peace. Enemies have to deal with the wrath of God. Those in unrighteousness and ungodliness deal with the wrath of God, but the child of God gets to experience peace. The world may experience God's wrath. You and I that are saved and in the sheepfold of Jesus Christ will get the peace that passes all understanding. What a great thing. Come on down now. Let's go down to verse 5, 6. For when we were yet without strength, in due time, Christ died for the ungodly. Why is that? Because all were ungodly. Remember Jesus, when he talking to those Pharisees, they thought they were righteous, you know, and he's talking to those guys and he says, the Son of Man didn't come to save the righteous. He came to heal those that need a physician. Amen. 7, scarcely for a righteous man will one die. Yet peradventure for a good man, some would even dare to die. But God commendeth his love toward us, in that while we were yet sinners, Christ died for us. Hallelujah, what a Savior. Verse 9, much more then, being now justified by his blood. That's what verse 1 said, right? We shall be saved from wrath through him. Saved. What are you saved from? From the wrath of God. Amen. Saved. What are you saved from? Eternity in hell. Saved. What are you saved from? The wages of sin, which is death. And it's only available in Jesus Christ. Only available through him. Verse 10. For if, when we were enemies, we were reconciled to God by the death of his Son, much more being reconciled, we should be saved by his life. And not only so, but we also joy in God through our Lord Jesus Christ, by whom we have now received the atonement. I'd say that's a pretty good deal, amen. Saved from wrath, delivered us from the wrath to come. That's the position of the born-again believer. Now, come with me, if you would, to Revelation chapter 14. Some might ask, how did Jesus do this? How is it that we are saved from wrath and we're delivered from wrath through Jesus Christ? Revelation 14, if you'll come with me down to verse 10. Revelation 14, verse 10, the Bible says this, verse 9. And the third angel followed them, saying with a loud voice, if any man worship the beast in his image, and receive his mark in his forehead or in his hand, the same shall drink of the wine of the wrath of God, which is poured out without mixture into the cup of his indignation. And he shall be tormented with fire and brimstone in the presence of the holy angels and the presence of the Lamb. Look with me, if you would, in chapter 16, Revelation chapter 16. Okay, so 14:10 mentions the cup of God's indignation and wrath. Revelation 16, verse 19, the Bible says this, and the great city was divided into three parts, and the cities of the nations fell, and great Babylon came in remembrance before God to give unto her the cup of the wine of the fierceness of his wrath. And so God says this wrath that is to come, it's in a cup. And it's a cup of his fierceness, of his wrath. If you remember when Jesus Christ was preparing to be arrested in the Garden of Gethsemane,

He goes and he drops the other nine guys off, and other eight guys, Judas already left. He drops the eight guys off and he takes Peter, James, and John, and he says, come on with me. And they go a little further, and Jesus looks at those guys and says, you all stay right here and pray with me. I'm going to go right over there and I'm going to pour out my heart to my Father. And he goes over, and you know what he prayed. Oh, my Father, if it be possible, let this cup pass from me. What cup is that? It's the cup of God's wrath. It's the cup of God's indignation against sin. And Jesus knows that's a nasty cup. He knows that's not a very pleasant cup. He knows that when that gets poured out and he's going to have to drink it, the wrath of God is going to be put on Jesus Christ, because he's going to have the sins of the whole world placed upon him. And he says, Father, if it be possible, let this cup pass from me. Nevertheless, not my will, but thine be done. And he comes back and finds Peter, James, and John asleep. What, could you not watch with me 1 hour where we get the song, Sweet Hour of Prayer? And he goes back and he prays again and asks his Father about this cup. And so when the Bible says in 1 Thessalonians 1:10 that we've been delivered from the wrath to come through Jesus Christ, when the Bible says in Romans chapter 5, verse 9, that we shall be saved from wrath through him, the reason the Bible says that is because Jesus Christ drank the cup of God's wrath for you and I. And we don't have to drink it. He took it. We don't have to experience it. He experienced it for us. We don't have to dread and fear and have sweat, as it were, great drops of blood falling from our bodies because of the condemnation and the wrath of God being pressed upon us. No, Jesus took that place for you and I. And so when the Bible says that we've been delivered from wrath and we've been saved from wrath, it's because Jesus drank the cup that was ours of the wrath of God. Hallelujah, what a Savior. 1 Thessalonians chapter 5. 1 Thessalonians chapter 5. We might could have tagged this in this morning, but then you'd have been here till 12:30 and everybody had been mad about that, and we wouldn't have. 1 Thessalonians 5, verse 1. But of the times and the seasons, brethren, you have no need that I write unto you. For yourselves know perfectly that the day of the Lord so cometh as a thief in the night. All right, we got to do just a little bit of rightly dividing here, okay? Because this can be a confusing chapter if you don't know how to rightly divide this. We know that Jesus' return, if you will, he is coming again. The way we describe it is it happens in two parts. We have his appearing and we have his advent, okay? His appearing will be when he appears in the clouds and the last trumpet sounds and everyone who's saved, their bodies will come out of that grave who've already gone to be with the Lord, and their bodies and their souls will meet together in the air, and then we which are alive and remain shall be caught up together to meet them in the air, and so shall we ever be with the Lord. And boy, that's a comfort to our hearts, isn't it? That's the appearing of Jesus Christ. We call it the rapture of the church, okay? The second part is his advent. So the church goes up to be with Jesus. We go through the judgment seat of Christ in heaven, most likely. Down here on the earth is the wrath of God being poured out during tribulation time, okay? 7 years. At the end of that 7 years, Jesus Christ, Revelation 19, is going to mount the white horse. And I reckon, as some of you have taught the kids downstairs, there's horses in heaven because there's enough for every saved person to ride one back. Okay, I'm not much of a horse person now, but I will be then when I get a glorified body. Amen. Anyway, and so Jesus coming back and the armies of heaven on white horses, here we come, and he sets his feet back on the Mount of Olives. The Mount of Olives cleaves in two, north and south, and out of Jerusalem comes the river of living water. And Jesus is going to go immediately to the Valley of Megiddo, the Battle of Armageddon.
And all the world's armies are going to be gathered together against him. And with the word of his mouth, we read it this morning, with the word of his mouth, he will pour out the wrath of his indignation upon those enemies and slay them all with the word of his mouth. And the blood will run to the horse's bridle. And as we read this morning, the fowls of the air will have a feast like they've never had before. He will then return to Jerusalem, walk in through the eastern gate, which is bricked up, but he'll have no problem with that. And he'll sit down on the throne in the temple. He's going to rule and reign for 1,000 years. Amen. The appearing and the advent. Okay. Now, this passage in 1 Thessalonians 5 is not talking about, although you might think it is, it's not talking about the appearing of Christ. It's talking about the advent. I'm going to show you how we know. It says here, verse 2, "For yourselves know perfectly that the day of the Lord so cometh as a thief in the night. For when they shall say peace and safety, then sudden destruction cometh upon them, as travail upon a woman with child, and they shall not escape." Verse 4, "But ye brethren," this is written to save people, right? This is written to the church in Thessalonica. "But ye brethren are not in" what? "Darkness, that that day should overtake you as a thief." You and I are not looking for Jesus to come in the clouds on the white horse. We're going to be coming with him when that happens. That's the day of darkness. That tribulation time is the day of darkness on this earth. We're children of light. The light's still shining through us, right? We're the light of the world, amen. And God says, "Ye are all children of light and the children of the day. We are not of the night nor of darkness. Therefore, let us not sleep." Because what do you do at night? You're supposed to sleep. Not stay and play video games and run the roads and watch TV, right? Amen. Supposed to go to sleep. Some of us got that mixed up. Anyway. "Therefore, let us not sleep as do others, but let us watch and be sober. For they that sleep, sleep in the night, and they that be drunken are drunken in the night. But let us who are of the day be sober." Is that not the admonition, the exhortation to the born-again believer? "Be sober, be vigilant, for your adversary, the devil, is a roaring lion, walketh about, seeking whom he may devour." First Peter says, "Gird up the loins of your mind and be sober, and hope unto the appearing of the Lord Jesus Christ." And so it says to be sober, putting on the breastplate of faith and love, and for an helmet, the hope of salvation. For God, here's how you know the difference. "For God hath not appointed us," who's that? The saved, the church. "God hath not appointed us to wrath, but to obtain salvation by our Lord Jesus Christ, who died for us, that whether we wake or sleep, we should live together with him. Wherefore, comfort yourselves together and edify one another, even as ye do." You saved tonight? You are not appointed to wrath. You're appointed to salvation through Jesus Christ. What a great thing. When's the wrath of God get poured out? When the church is off the earth. Because we're not appointed to wrath. This is one of the greatest principles in the Bible that proves the pre-tribulational wrath of the church, of the church. It's one of the greatest ones. I am not going to experience the wrath of God. Jesus experienced the wrath of God for me. And when I trusted him and believed in him and repented of my sins and asked him to save my soul, he did, and I was placed by the Holy Spirit of God in the body of Christ, and Jesus has taken the wrath of God, and he came out of hell victorious. He came out of the grave victorious, and everybody who's in Jesus is not appointed to wrath. You'll be delivered from that wrath.
You're going to be saved from that wrath. Praise the Lord for that. You ought to be more excited

Bible says. We're not children of the darkness. We're not going to be on this earth when God turns the sun out and turns the sun off and turns the moon to blood. We're not going to be down here then. I'm not a child of darkness, man. I'm a child of light. Amen. And that, it's really interesting. You know, so I told you, when you study the Bible, you got to get the context in the Bible. The reason that God makes this distinction in 1 Thessalonians 5, verses 1 through 9, about the church, is because this is the same church that people were telling them, you've already missed the rapture. And God wrote to them the definitive passage just a few verses prior. Those chapter headings sometimes in the Bible can be a little bit of a tripping point. You understand the originals didn't have those. Everybody's okay with that. I can say that tonight. You know those were inserted by the translators to help you find passages. And what we subliminally do is we get to the end of the chapter and we think we're going to change the subject. The reality is chapter 4:13 through chapter 5:12 is all the same thought. And God's just making a distinction between the appearing and the advent. Between the day of Christ and the day of the Lord. Between the children of light and the children of darkness. So just be careful, don't get it confused. Amen. Verse 13 of chapter 4. But it would not have you to be ignorant, brethren, concerning them which are asleep, that you sorrow not, even as others which have no hope. For if we believe that Jesus died and rose again, I sure do. Even so them also which sleep in Jesus will God bring with him. For this we say unto you, and I'm glad God put this in here like this. This we say unto you by the word of the Lord. It's not the New York Times. It's not YouTube. It's not some celebrity preacher that said this. God said this. By the word of the Lord. That we which are alive and remain unto the coming of the Lord shall not prevent them which are asleep. For the Lord himself shall descend from heaven with a shout. He said he'd come back and get us. He's going to come back and get us. He's not going to send an angel. He's not going to send Elijah. He's not going to send Moses. He's going to send Jesus Christ himself will come get us. The Lord himself shall descend from heaven with a shout. The voice of the archangel with the trump of God. The dead in Christ shall rise first. Those are the ones that are talked about being asleep there. Verse 17. Then we which are alive and remain. I want to be that group. I just want to be driving down the road and hear this trumpet sound. I say, well, I have no idea what it's going to sound like, but if you're saved, you'll not miss it. Hear that trumpet and just boom, the next second I'm looking at Jesus, worshiping him. I can't wait for that. I hope I'm just walking down the road to go knock on somebody's door. I hope we're riding through a parade, preaching the gospel, and all of a sudden, boom, there we go. Won't that be wonderful? The moment and twinkling of an eye. We which are alive and remain shall be caught up together with them in the clouds to meet the Lord in the air, and so shall we ever be with the Lord. Do you know from that day? Right now, we are separated physically from our Savior. And boy, that feels like a large gulf sometimes, doesn't it? But when the trumpet sounds and the rapture occurs, and we are reunited with Jesus Christ, in that moment and twinkling of an eye, these vile bodies are fashioned like unto his glorious body. And this mortal puts on immortality, and this corruption puts on incorruption. From that point where we meet him in the air, do you know that for the rest of eternity, we are with Jesus Christ? Kind of puts all this stranger pilgrim stuff down here in context, doesn't it? So shall we ever be with the Lord. Wherefore, comfort one another with these words. And the great truth tonight that we've seen, if you're saved, if you've been born again, if you're washed in the blood, if you're a child of the King, you are not appointed unto wrath, but you are appointed to obtain salvation.

will be delivered from the wrath to come, and you will be saved from wrath through Jesus Christ, your Savior. And we could say it again, hallelujah, what a Savior. Amen, amen. Let's pray. Father, thank you for the night. Lord, thank you for these verses that give us such hope. Lord, that give us such clarity in the doctrines of your Bible. God, thank you for putting this in here. Lord, you spent a lot of time talking about your wrath. You spent a lot of time giving the details out in Revelation about how bad it's going to be. And certainly that's intended to be a warning to those that are ungodly and unrighteous. But Lord, thank you so much for saying to the church, for writing to the church and telling us that we're not appointed to wrath, but that we'll obtain salvation through Jesus Christ. Thank you, Lord Jesus, for delivering us from the wrath to come and taking the cup of wrath that should have been ours. Thank you, Lord, for drinking that on our behalf. And Lord, thank you for saving us from wrath. And we know it's only through you. Lord, you are the way, the truth, and the life. And we praise you for that. Help us now, Lord, to be the faithful witnesses that we ought to be. And to rest, Lord, and let the peace that passes all understanding, the peace of God, rule and reign in our hearts. Lord, help us to be found faithful in these last days. And Lord, we're sure looking for you. We cannot wait to see you appear in those clouds and catch us home. Lord, help our hearts to be so divorced, Lord, from the attraction of this world and lust of this world. Help it to be so divorced, Lord, that we just can't wait to see you. And Lord, there'd be nothing here that we'd want to stay behind and possess and enjoy. Lord, help our hearts to be in tune with you. Help our eyes to be fixed on Jesus and to be looking for our blessed hope. And it's in your precious name we pray these things, Lord. Amen. Amen. All right, radio audience, thanks for tuning in. A little shorter tonight. That means you can get back to your evening. Have a great evening.

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1: Here's your WLRV weather forecast for Southwest Virginia. I'm John Biggs. For tonight, decreasing clouds, a low of 68. We'll start off the week on Monday with mostly sunny skies and a slight chance of showers and thunderstorms, a high of 87. Monday night, a slight chance of showers and thunderstorms, a low of 68. And Tuesday, a chance of showers, then showers likely, a high of 86. Tuesday night, showers likely. 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
1: Here's your WLRV weather forecast for Southwest Virginia. I'm Kelly Wild. For the rest of the morning, there's a chance of showers, a low of 66. As we head into the day, a chance of showers and thunderstorms, otherwise partly sunny and 81. Showers and thunderstorms likely early tonight, 64 the low. For Tuesday, showers likely, possible thunderstorm in the afternoon, a high of 83. Showers likely, possible thunderstorm for Tuesday night, a low of 66.